understand their sin and they hear God commandeth all men everywhere to repent, they're not likely going to do that because they haven't been in subjection and obedience to mom and dad in the first place. And that just breeds rebellion their whole life. Okay? But understand, Donald Trump is in the White House because God wanted him there. Abigail Spanberger is the governor of Virginia because God put her there. Keep reading with me. Let's come to Psalm 75. Got some weird looks right there. Can God give a nation a righteous leader? And when he does, the Bible says in Proverbs, the righteous rejoice. Now, Trump ain't righteous. Okay, don't misunderstand what I'm saying tonight. But I'd, in some ways, rather have him than the alternative. Although I got a beef to pick with him right now on a lot of things. So when he calls me, I'm going to tell him. I'm sure he'll be concerned. Psalm 75, verse 6. The Bible says, for promotion cometh neither from the east, nor from the west, nor from the south, but God is the judge. He putteth down one and setteth up another. You know this, we've mentioned this before. Nebuchadnezzar, one of the most wicked kings ever lived, God said he was his servant. Why? Because God can turn the heart of the king as the rivers of water. How did Nebuchadnezzar serve God? He destroyed Jerusalem. That's what God told him would happen, right? And so when it came time, God reaches over here, turns the heart of Nebuchadnezzar, whoosh. And God said, he's doing what I told him to do. I bet that went well over with the Jews. Now we can get mad about Spanberger being in the governor's position and Jones and the Muslim lady and all that in power in Virginia. But come on, guys. Virginia's a wicked state. It's not always been a great godly state. And so when God puts those powers in position, it's to try to get people to wake up. And when their liberties get threatened, and when their paychecks get threatened, and when common sense goes out the window, it's like a wake-up call for God's people. Are you going to pray about this or not? I guarantee you there's been more. I won't guarantee you that. Nope, I will not do that. Lord, I'm sorry about that. There should be more prayers going up in Virginia right now than there were when Youngkin was the governor. But then that's not right either. Because every Bible-believing Christian in Virginia should have been praying for Youngkin just like they're praying for Spanberger. My fear is they didn't pray for Youngkin and they're not praying for Spanberger because they'd just rather see her die. God's not pleased with that. He's not for that attitude. So God setteth up, God putteth down. Come with me to Daniel 2 real quick. Daniel 2, two more places and Daniel will be done. Ezekiel, Daniel chapter 2. So yes, God wants the church praying. Absolutely, pray always, pray without ceasing. Cast all your cares on him. But he also wants us praying with purpose. I believe it would please God if we prayed scripturally about these things. Daniel chapter 2 verse 21. The Bible says this, Daniel here says, verse 20, Daniel answered and said, blessed be the name of God forever and ever, for wisdom and might are his, and he changeth the times and the seasons. He removeth kings and setteth up kings. He giveth wisdom unto the wise and knowledge to them that know understanding. If you come over to chapter 4 of Daniel, boy, Daniel had a hold of this, and he was not afraid. Hallelujah. This man was not afraid to look the king in the eye and say, you are where you are because of the God of heaven. Daniel chapter 4, verse 17, he says, this matter
It is by the decree of the watchers and demand by the word of the holy ones to the intent that the living may know that the Most High ruleth in the kingdom of men and giveth it to whomsoever he will and setteth up over it the basest of men. And that was Nebuchadnezzar's testimony. So church, tonight, God said, I need you to pray with purpose for the kings and the leaders around you because their decisions affect your life. And he said, I need you to pray purposefully, intentionally, that I would work in their life and that you'd be able to talk to them and affect their life so you can lead a quiet and peaceable life in all godliness and honesty. And what we didn't get to tonight, because our time's gone, is God wants them saved if they're not saved. It's good and acceptable in the sight of God to pray for those that are in authority. And then the Lord says, those that are in authority that are lost, he said, if they get saved. You imagine if Trump got saved? And what a friend he is to Israel now. Imagine if he had the Holy Spirit of God in him directing some of those decisions. Imagine if Spanberger got saved. And the Holy Ghost said, you're going to have to get that abortion stuff out of there. And the Holy Spirit said, you're going to have to give some rights back to some people. You're going to have to take some rights away from some people. You know why they make those decisions? They're not directed by God. Purposeful praying goes a lot further than, Lord, bless mama, bless daddy, bless Billy. Bless sister, bless brother. Bless the mayor, bless the town council, bless the missionaries, bless the pastor, bless the deacons. A two-year-old can pray that. I think God's looking for something a little deeper than that. Amen. All right, let's pray. Father, thank you for the night. Thank you for our church. Lord, thank you for the Bible. Help us, Lord, first of all, help us to make prayer a priority in our lives. Lord, it's so easy just to get busy and to get consumed by the cares of this life, God, and get our attention set on all the things of the world. Lord, help us to get quiet, to get alone, to get still, and to pray to you, and Lord, to pray purposefully. Thank you, Lord, for telling us what you want. Thank you for making it clear to us, God. Help us just to obey. And Lord, may your heart be our heart. May they be in tune one with another. Lord, may our desires be your desires. Lord, help us to delight in you and allow you to give us the desires of our heart. And Lord, that we would spend time in earnest, sincere prayer for these things. Tonight, Lord, we'd be remiss if we didn't thank you and acknowledge you as the one and the only one who has preserved the liberties that we enjoy in Russell County, Virginia, to carry out the Christian life, to carry out the gospel, to carry out the work you've called our church to do. Lord, we can do all of it in a quiet and peaceable manner, in all godliness and honesty. And Lord, we recognize that you're the one that's preserved that for us. We recognize and praise you for doing that. And we just humbly ask, Lord, that you would continue to preserve that liberty. God, continue to give us favor with the powers that be that you've put in the place, Lord. And Lord, I pray our church would always take advantage of it. Lord, we'd never slack. God, we'd never get tired and we'd not just go through the motions of these ministries that we've done for decades now. But Lord, that with fervor and Lord, with charity and compassion and Lord, with a perfect heart, that we would continue in the things that we've been taught to do. And we praise you for it. Lord, thank you for being such a great God and a great Savior. Lord, we do pray for President Trump tonight and Vice President Vance. Lord, those men need to be saved. They've got religion, Lord, but I don't think they have a relationship with you. Lord, I pray you'll help Brother Brad Wells and his family and that church up there in Washington, D.C. God, get them into the
the senators' offices and the congressmen's offices and the aides' offices, as you've already done, Lord, those

Lord, they need you tonight. Lord, they need you. They need to be saved. They need to hear the truth. Lord, they need to humble themselves before you. You've put them in the position, Lord, we trust you now to turn their hearts so we can lead a quiet and peaceable life in all godliness and honesty in Virginia. And Lord, for our leaders locally, for Mayor Doty and Mr. Lester, and Lord, those that are on the Board of Supervisors and town councils, and Lord, the other people that are in places of power, Lord, that their decisions affect our lives. God, we pray that you turn their hearts and protect us. Lord, if they're not saved, that they'd be born again. And you would help us at Spring City Baptist Church, where we have a direct connection to many of those people. God, help us to be good witnesses for you. Help us to represent you well in their presence. That, Lord, like Nehemiah and like Daniel and Hananiah and Azariah and Mesia, Lord, that like these men that stood for truth, Lord, it might affect those leaders and allow them to see how good you really are and the true God and the true Jesus. God, help us to be an asset to our community. Lord, help us to be faithful to you. We pray for this quiet and peaceable life, but Lord, that you would help us to lead these lives in all godliness and honesty and to your pleasing and to your glory. In Jesus' name we pray. Amen. Amen. All right, radio audience, have a great night. Thanks for tuning in.

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1: Here's your WLRV weather forecast for Southwest Virginia. I'm Eli, the weather guy. Overnight, mostly clear with a low around 63. On Thursday, 30% chance of showers between 2 and 5 p.m. Possible thunderstorms later on. Mostly sunny with the high near 84. On Thursday night, 60% chance of showers and possible thunderstorms. Increasing clouds with a low around 64. On Friday, 70% chance of showers, possible thunderstorms. Partly sunny with the high near 83. 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
1: Here's your WLRV weather forecast for Southwest Virginia. I'm Eli, the weather guy. Overnight, mostly clear with a low around 63. On Thursday, 30% chance of showers between 2 and 5 p.m. Possible thunderstorms later on. Mostly sunny with the high near 84. On Thursday night, 60% chance of showers and possible thunderstorms. Increasing clouds with the low around 64. On Friday, 70% chance of showers, possible thunderstorms. Partly sunny with the high near 83. 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
1: Here's your WLRV weather forecast for Southwest Virginia. I'm Eli, the weather guy. Overnight, mostly clear with a low around 63. On Thursday, 30% chance of showers between 2 and 5 p.m. Possible thunderstorms later on. Mostly sunny with the high near 84. On Thursday night, 60% chance of showers and possible thunderstorms. Increasing clouds with the low around 64. On Friday, 70% chance of showers, possible thunderstorms. Partly sunny with the high near 83. 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
1: Here's your WLRV weather forecast for Southwest Virginia. I'm Eli, the weather guy. Overnight, mostly clear with a low around 63. On Thursday, 30% chance of showers between 2 and 5 p.m. Possible thunderstorms later on. Mostly sunny with the high near 84. On Thursday night, 60% chance of showers and possible thunderstorms. Increasing clouds with a low around 64. On Friday, 70% chance of showers, possible thunderstorms. Partly sunny with the high near 83. Thanks for listening to your weather source for Southwest Virginia, WLRV.

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1: Here's your WLRV weather forecast for Southwest Virginia. I'm Eli, the weather guy. Overnight, mostly clear with a low around 63. On Thursday, 30% chance of showers between 2 and 5 p.m. Possible thunderstorms later on. Mostly sunny with the high near 84. On Thursday night, 60% chance of showers and possible thunderstorms. Increasing clouds with the low around 64. On Friday, 70% chance of showers, possible thunderstorms. Partly sunny with the high near 83. Thanks for listening to your weather source for Southwest Virginia, WLRV.

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1: Here's your WLRV weather forecast for Southwest Virginia. I'm Eli, the weather guy. Overnight, mostly clear with a low around 63. On Thursday, 30% chance of showers between 2 and 5 p.m. Possible thunderstorms later on. Mostly sunny with the high near 84. On Thursday night, 60% chance of showers and possible thunderstorms. Increasing clouds with a low around 64. On Friday, 70% chance of showers, possible thunderstorms. Partly sunny with the high near 83. Thanks for listening to your weather source for Southwest Virginia, WLRV.

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1: Here's your WLRV weather forecast for Southwest Virginia. I'm Eli, the weather guy. Overnight, mostly clear with a low around 63. On Thursday, 30% chance of showers between 2 and 5 p.m. Possible thunderstorms later on. Mostly sunny with the high near 84. On Thursday night, 60% chance of showers and possible thunderstorms. Increasing clouds with a low around 64. On Friday, 70% chance of showers.

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1: Here's your WLRV weather forecast. We're Southwest Virginia. I'm Mark Winston. Mostly sunny today with high near 85. For tonight, a chance of showers and thunderstorms. Partly cloudy with low around 65. Tomorrow, a chance of showers before 11. Then a chance of showers and thunderstorms between 11 and 2. And showers likely and possibly a thunderstorm after 2. Partly sunny with a high near 84. For tomorrow night, showers and thunderstorms likely before 11. Then a slight chance of showers between 11 and 2. Mostly cloudy with low around 64. And on Saturday, showers and possibly a thunderstorm, mainly after 2, with a high near 83. Thanks for listening to your weather source for Southwest Virginia, WLRV.

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1: Here's your WLRV weather forecast. We're Southwest Virginia. I'm Mark Winston. Mostly sunny today with high near 85. For tonight, a chance of showers and thunderstorms. Partly cloudy with low around 65. Tomorrow, a chance of showers before 11. Then a chance of showers and thunderstorms between 11 and 2. And showers likely and possibly a thunderstorm after 2. Partly sunny with a high near 84. For tomorrow night, showers and thunderstorms likely before 11. Then a slight chance of showers between 11 and 2. Mostly cloudy with low around 64. And on Saturday, showers and possibly a thunderstorm, mainly after 2, with a high near 83. Thanks for listening to your weather source for Southwest Virginia, WLRV.

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1: Here's your WLRV weather forecast for Southwest Virginia. I'm Mark Winston. Mostly sunny today with high near 85. For tonight, a chance of showers and thunderstorms, partly cloudy with low around 65. Tomorrow, a chance of showers before 11. Then a chance of showers and thunderstorms between 11 and 2. And showers likely and possibly a thunderstorm after 2. Partly sunny with a high near 84. For tomorrow night, showers and thunderstorms likely before 11. Then a slight chance of showers between 11 and 2. Mostly cloudy with low around 64. And on Saturday, showers and possibly a thunderstorm, mainly after 2, with a high near 83. Thanks for listening to your weather source for Southwest Virginia, WLRV.

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1: Here's your WLRV weather forecast for Southwest Virginia. I'm Mark Winston. Mostly sunny today with high near 85. For tonight, a chance of showers and thunderstorms. Partly cloudy with low around 65. Tomorrow, a chance of showers before 11. Then a chance of showers and thunderstorms between 11 and 2. And showers likely and possibly a thunderstorm after 2. Partly sunny with a high near 84. For tomorrow night, showers and thunderstorms likely before 11. Then a slight chance of showers between 11 and 2. Mostly cloudy with low around 64. And on Saturday, showers and possibly a thunderstorm, mainly after 2, with a high near 83. 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
2: 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This is Pastor Ryan Brown. In Ephesians chapter 1 and verse 18, the Bible tells us of the church at Ephesus that the eyes of their understanding would be enlightened. And then in verse number 19, we see a result of that is that they would know what is the exceeding greatness of His power to usward who believe according to the working of His mighty power. The Bible tells us that the great unlocking tool to understanding the power of God in our life is our eyes being opened to what God can do. We see some clues to that all throughout the scripture. The Bible teaches us that salvation has power to take us from death to life and from condemnation to forgiveness. We see there's power as in authority. We read about in Acts chapter 1. But no matter what the power is that God gives us, we can be assured of this simple truth. That power is great. So until we meet again, utilize the power of God at your disposal. And may God bless you as you go.
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1: Here's your WLRV weather forecast for Southwest Virginia. I'm Mark Winston. Mostly sunny today with high near 85. For tonight, a chance of showers and thunderstorms. Partly cloudy with low around 65. Tomorrow, a chance of showers before 11. Then a chance of showers and thunderstorms between 11 and 2. And showers likely and possibly a thunderstorm after 2. Partly sunny with a high near 84. For tomorrow night, showers and thunderstorms likely before 11. Then a slight chance of showers between 11 and 2. Mostly cloudy with low around 64. And on Saturday, showers and possibly a thunderstorm, mainly after 2, with a high near 83. Thanks for listening to your weather source for Southwest Virginia, WLRV.
2: 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All scripture portions are from the King James Version of the Bible. And now, today's proverb. Today's Light for Your Pathway comes from Proverbs chapter 10. The Proverbs of Solomon. A wise son maketh a glad father, but a foolish son is the heaviness of his mother. Treasures of wickedness profit nothing, but righteousness delivereth from death. The Lord will not suffer the soul of the righteous to famish, but he casteth away the substance of the wicked. He becometh poor that dealeth with a slack hand, but the hand of the diligent maketh rich. He that gathereth in summer is a wise son, but he that sleepeth in harvest is a son that causeth shame. Blessings are upon the head of the just, but violence covereth the mouth of the wicked. The memory of the just is blessed, but the name of the wicked shall rot. The wise in heart will receive commandments, but a prating fool shall fall. He that walketh uprightly walketh surely, but he that perverteth his ways shall be known. He that winketh with the eye causeth sorrow, but a prating fool shall fall. The mouth of the righteous man is a well of life, but violence covereth the mouth of the wicked. Hatred stirreth up strifes, but love covereth all sins. In the lips of him that hath understanding, wisdom is found, but a rod is for the back of him that is void of understanding. Wise men lay up knowledge, but the mouth of the foolish is near destruction. The rich man's wealth is his strong city. The destruction of the poor is their poverty. The labor of the righteous tendeth to life, the fruit of the wicked to sin. He is in the way of life that keepeth instruction, but he that refuseth reproof erreth. He that hideth hatred with lying lips, and he that uttereth a slander is a fool. In the multitude of words there wanteth not sin, but he that refraineth his lips is wise. The tongue of the just is as choice silver, the heart of the wicked is little worth. The lips of the righteous feed many, but fools die for want of wisdom. The blessing of the Lord, it maketh rich, and he addeth no sorrow with it. It is as sport to a fool to do mischief, but a man of understanding hath wisdom. The fear of the wicked, it shall come upon him, but the desire of the righteous shall be granted. As the whirlwind passeth, so is the wicked no more, but the righteous is an everlasting foundation. As vinegar to the teeth, and as smoke to the eyes, so is the sluggard to them that send him. The fear of the Lord prolongeth days, but the years of the wicked shall be shortened. The hope of the righteous shall be gladness, but the expectation of the wicked shall perish. The way of the Lord is strength to the upright, but destruction shall be to the workers of iniquity. The righteous shall never be removed, but the wicked shall not inhabit the earth. The mouth of the righteous bringeth forth wisdom, but the froward tongue shall be cut out. The lips of the righteous know what is acceptable, but the mouth of the wicked speaketh frowardness. We trust that the power of God's Word on today's edition of Light for Your Pathway was a blessing. Tune in again to Light for Your Pathway.
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1: Here's your WLRV weather forecast for Southwest Virginia. I'm Mark Winston. Mostly sunny today with high near 85. For tonight, a chance of showers and thunderstorms. Partly cloudy with low around 65. Tomorrow, a chance of showers before 11. Then a chance of showers and thunderstorms between 11 and 2. And showers likely and possibly a thunderstorm after 2. Partly sunny with a high near 84. For tomorrow night, showers and thunderstorms likely before 11. Then a slight chance of showers between 11 and 2. Mostly cloudy with low around 64. And on Saturday, showers and possibly a thunderstorm, mainly after 2, with a high near 83. 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

0: In our busy world, family time is frequently neglected. It is vital that we give attention to our families while we can. And it is especially important to give attention to what God says in His Word about our homes. For the next few moments, let's join Scott Pauling as we open the Scriptures and find God's message for your family.
1: As we walk through the Old and New Testament, we are introduced to a number of families, lots of married couples, lots of children, lots of real people just like us. In fact, that's one of the great things about the Bible. It makes truth come alive to us through the examples that are given. People relate to people. And so that's why, through all the centuries, of all the people that could have been recorded for us in Scripture, the Holy Spirit chose certain people. And I think sometimes some of them get more attention than others. I'd like to draw your attention today to a married couple, at least what I believe to be a married couple. I'll prove that to you in just a moment from Scripture, who are on a road trip. I don't know about you. We take lots of road trips. When you work in evangelistic work, you're on the road a lot. And so you can ask my wife and our children. We've had a lot of trips together, and we've made a lot of memories on those trips. And road trips can either be wonderful or they can be miserable, and you get to choose. This particular road trip is recorded for us in Luke chapter number 24. And I must tell you, this road trip began miserable and ends wonderful. It began miserable because the couple walking along the road in Luke chapter number 24 are brokenhearted. They're sad, they're discouraged, they're despondent. They were followers of one known as Jesus, and now he's been put to death. And all of their hope seems to have been dashed. All of their ideas of what this deliverer, this teacher was going to accomplish have disappeared. And that's the context in Luke 24 and verse 13, when the Bible says, "And behold, two of them went that same day to a village called Emmaus, which was from Jerusalem about 70 furlongs. That is, in our world today, just a little less than 7 miles. So they're walking from Jerusalem to Emmaus. And the Bible says in verse 14, "And they talked together of all these things which had happened, and it came to pass that while they communed together and reasoned, Jesus himself drew near and went with them." Now, we're going to come back to this story. In fact, I'm going to just park here for a little while and make some applications and observations that I hope will be a great blessing and encouragement to you. But I'd like to give you a perspective on the two disciples on the road to Emmaus that perhaps you've not had in the past. Who were these two disciples? Well, only one of them is identified by name. In fact, down in verse number 18, it says, "And the one of them whose name was Cleopas." So only one is identified by name. Only one of them seems to speak, and yet there are two of them. As a child growing up, when people talked about the two disciples on the road to Emmaus, I always had this mental image, this mental picture of two men, because someone said two disciples on the road to Emmaus. But I would remind you that not all of Christ's disciples were men. The original disciples were, but by this time there are many disciples. And these are not two of the apostles that we're talking about. These are two disciples, one of them named Cleopas and the other one unnamed. And they're traveling together. Not only are they traveling together, it appears they're headed home from the feast. So they're leaving after the feast days from Jerusalem, and they're going back together to a little village known as Emmaus. And when they get there, they go into a home. So from every implication, it would seem that this is a man named Cleopas and his wife. Oh, but I'm not just reading into this. Let me give you a great cross-reference in the Gospel according to John. John chapter 19, the picture is of Christ on the cross, and the Bible says,

0: says in John 19, verse 25, "Now there stood by the cross of Jesus his mother and his mother's sister, Mary, the wife of Cleopas, and Mary Magdalene." There are three Marys standing around the cross. One of them is Mary, Jesus' mother. One of them is Mary Magdalene. But who's the other Mary? Mary, the wife of Cleopas, the exact same name that is found in Luke chapter 24 for one of the disciples on the road to Emmaus. So here's my conviction. I believe that Cleopas and his wife, who were related to Mary, had come to Jerusalem for the feast. They were followers of Christ. They had been students of this rabbi, this teacher. They had had hope in him as their deliverer, as their Messiah. And now suddenly, he's gone. And in a moment of time, the two of them are walking home, dejected and sad. Their heads are down. Now, I want to tell you, because we don't have time to go to the end of the story today, we'll come back there, that when they come back, their heads aren't down, their heads are up. See, when you have an encounter with Jesus, it changes everything. But on this road trip, I want to simply point out to you that it began with two of them in Luke 24, verse 13. But in verse 15, Jesus himself drew near. My friend, on the road of life, God gives you companionship. Aren't you glad for companionship? I can testify about this, that all the trips that I take, companionship makes the journey more enjoyable and more memorable. How many times I have stood somewhere and said, "Oh, I wish Tammy could see this. I wish Tammy could be here with me at this moment." We want the companionship, and we need the companionship. Remember what God said way back in the book of Genesis? It is not good that the man should be alone. And so the Lord sets the solitary in families. The Lord gives us human companionship, and that's wonderful. But don't miss this. Christ not only wants you to have human companionship, he wants you to have divine companionship. Maybe you think it's just the two of you making this journey along the road of life together. No, no, Jesus himself draws near. Or maybe you think, well, it's the five of us, me and my spouse and our children, or the six of us, whatever the size of your home happens to be. No, friend, Jesus himself draws near. And notice, not only is there companionship on this road trip, but there is communion. And I'm choosing my word carefully here. I did not just say communication. I said communion because that's what the Lord brings, a heart-level communication. You can communicate, and that's just one mind communicating with another mind. That is oftentimes very surface. And yet when the Lord Jesus enters into the conversation, he brings a communion, a fellowship with God that only Christ can bring. In fact, I think it's wonderful to see how the two of them were talking together. They were talking together. They were communing together. But when Jesus enters into the conversation, he lifted the whole conversation to another level. I want to recommend to you today, dear one, that you not only talk to one another, but that you let the Lord Jesus enter into your conversation. My mind is going back right now to my boyhood and my dad saying to me, "Son, there are three talks you ought to have every day. Every day you ought to talk to God. You do that in prayer. Every day you ought to let God talk to you. You do that through the Bible. And every day you ought to talk about him. You do that through sharing your testimony, witnessing, and speaking to others about Christ." Three talks you ought to have every day. Could I recommend the same thing to you and your family today? Talk to God, let God talk to you, and talk about him. And if you'll do that, you'll discover a companionship and a communion that is beyond simply human relationship. Thank God for human relationship, but old friend, when God brings his divine fellowship into our human relationship, that makes the road trip so much better. I want to encourage you today that along the road of life, wherever you're headed to today, whatever your spirit happens to be today, whatever your circumstances are today, whoever you're making the journey with today, Jesus himself wants to draw near and go with you. I want to encourage you to read the rest of the story in Luke 24. God helping us, we'll come back to the study very soon and make some other applications that will help all of us as we make this journey together.
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1: Here's your WLRV weather forecast for Southwest Virginia. I'm meteorologist Jim Bernal. Mostly sunny this afternoon, high 86. Partly cloudy tonight with a shower and thunderstorm in spots, low 64. Friday, variably cloudy skies, including some sunshine. Showers become likely, a thunderstorm in spots, high 84. Saturday, we'll have clouds, some sun, showers, and a thunderstorm. High again will be 84. Thanks for listening to your weather source for Southwest Virginia, WLRV

0: This is the More Sure Word Broadcast, a biblical preaching outreach with Pastor Brent Logan from the Sweet Springs Baptist Church in Ardmore, Alabama. We are so glad you've joined us today. And now, let's listen in from the pulpit of Pastor Logan.
1: 1 Corinthians chapter 6, we'll pick up where we left off in God's holy word together here. I'm glad for the book of 1 Corinthians.

God's help for the church. Boy, we need help, don't we? Amen. The people that need help the most are the people that don't know they need help. And boy, is God helping the church at Corinth through this epistle, dealing with so many different things. And we have come to verse 15 together and going to read to the end of the chapter, hopefully finish that tonight together. Would you stand with me and we'll read these verses, 1 Corinthians chapter 6, verse 15. Know ye not that your bodies are the members of Christ? Shall I then take the members of Christ and make them members of an harlot? God forbid. What? Know ye not that he which is joined to an harlot is one body? For two saith he shall be one flesh. But he that is joined unto the Lord is one spirit. Flee fornication. Every sin that a man doeth is without the body. But he that committeth fornication sinneth against his own body. What? Know ye not that your body is the temple of the Holy Ghost which is in you, which ye have of God, and ye are not your own? For ye are bought with a price. Therefore glorify God in your body and in your spirit, which are God's. You know, there's a repeated phrase in this text. We'd have to go all the way up to verse 9. You might want to underline it in your mind or in your Bible. He begins verse 9 saying, know ye not. Do you see that? And then in verse number 15 that we read tonight, we began, know ye not. There it is again. Then in verse 16, what? Know ye not. There it is again. And then in verse number 19, what? Know ye not. Evidently, there was quite a bit of ignorance in the church of Corinth. There's quite a bit of things that they did not know. Or maybe they professed to know them, but they didn't know them experientially. You know, sometimes we live as though we don't have knowledge of such things. You know, the average person knows that certain things are bad for them, but they go ahead and do it anyway. But evidently, somehow in their heart and their mind, they think, you know, they'll get by. They don't really have that belief that those things are bad for them. I mean, why would anybody do meth? I mean, why would anybody do a drug that would burn their brain cells out if they were told that, hey, this is the consequence of that? Well, I guess they really don't know that it will hurt them, though they were told that. Maybe they read something about it, but they didn't believe it. I've said before, I think a lot of things that we say we believe, we don't really believe, we're really ignorant of. Jesus, the Bible tells very plainly that every man that hath his hope in him purifieth himself, even as he is pure. There's a lot of people that have claimed that they believe Jesus is coming, but they don't really live that way. They live in ignorance of it, because if we believed, if we knew Jesus would come, was coming, we would purify ourselves. That's the text of the Word of God. I don't know about you, but it's hard for me to get along with ignorant people. Can I just say that? I'm talking about just real ignorant people. People that don't know how to get out of the rain, people that just, it troubles me. I, if I'm in line and somebody doesn't know how to take my order, and I have to turn around and do their job. It just bothers me, gets on my nerves when people are just abjectly ignorant. Maybe some of the ignorance of your kids gets on your nerves. Come on, be honest with me. Maybe it doesn't. I don't know. Maybe you don't have my problem. Ignorance is not bliss. I don't want to be ignorant. Evidently, that was a recurring theme throughout the church. There are many things they were ignorant of. The Apostle Paul told the Thessalonians,

0: Church, I would not have you to be ignorant, brethren, concerning them which are asleep, that ye sorrow not as others which have no hope. Over and over he tells the Corinthians he does not want them to be ignorant about certain things. But evidently there were some things they didn't know about. In verse number 9, I'm not going to re-preach it, but they were ignorant about the fact that the unrighteous shall not inherit the kingdom of God. He had to explain to them again, don't you understand? Don't you know? Are you ignorant of the fact that if these people live this kind of life, they will not have an inheritance in the kingdom of God? Now, we preached about that. He's not talking about a work salvation, but there's an inheritance. Being a child and having an inheritance is two different ideas. You can have a child that's a part of the family that misses out on the inheritance of the family. You will miss out on some things from God and inheritance from God if your life is characterized in a certain sinful way. And you think that people would be smart enough not to live this way because they're missing out on the very best that God has for their lives. But they continue to live that way, even though they say they know what's right and they say they know what sin is and they say they understand that adultery and fornication and thieves and covetousness and drunkards and revilers and all these things are not right. Right? But they live in such a way that, well, if I live that way, then there'll be no consequence with me. People live in ignorance of the fact that there is a cost. There is a high cost for low living. And people live in ignorance of that. They think there's no cost for low living because I guess they've charged things to their credit card so much and they've not paid them that they think that you can charge whatever you want and not pay for it. Don't we live in that kind of society that doesn't believe in paying debts? I mean, all you have to do if you don't believe in paying debts is declare bankruptcy and you don't have to pay anybody. I feel like I just hit something right there. I mean, that's right? Don't do that. But there are people that do that. They have all these debts and so they just declare bankruptcy and they're rid of their debts and they don't care anymore. And I think there can be a mentality of people's lives that I have no debts and there's no consequences to how I live. And he says, know ye not that this type of a life and this type of a person is going to miss out on the inheritance, the best things that God has in his kingdom, the kingdom of God, which we preached about that is joy and peace and the Holy Ghost and power. Don't you know that, Corinthian church? You're missing out if you... Then he says in verse 15, our text that we began to read, look at it, know ye not that your bodies are the members of Christ. Don't you understand that your body is the, if you're saved, your body is a part of Jesus's body. Look at verse 17. He that is joined unto the Lord is one spirit. It's like a marriage. When you got saved, you and Jesus were joined together. You're one together. Matter of fact, look at chapter 12 of 1 Corinthians, and he talks about the mystery of this body. And he says in 1 Corinthians chapter 12 and verse 12, for as the body is one and hath many members, and all the members of that one body being many are one body, so also is Christ. For by one spirit are we all baptized into one body. In Ephesians 5, he even goes a step further and he talks about the marriage relationship and a husband and wife being one flesh. And then he says this, he says, I speak concerning Christ and the church. We are members of his body. Listen, of his flesh and of his bones. The Word of God says that our bodies are the members of Christ. A lot of people live in ignorance with that. They say, well, this is my body. You know, these people that talk about abortion and they women say, well, this is my body. I'll do what I want with it. Well, there's also another body inside of you that's not your body. But if you're saved by the grace of God, your body belongs to Jesus. And many people live in ignorance of that. And he goes on to say this. He says in verse 16, know ye not that he which is joined to an harlot is one body? For two saith he shall be one flesh. He said in verse 15, shall I take the members of Christ, that's my body, and make them the members of a harlot? God forbid. That's sacrilege. That's an absurd situation. That if this is Jesus's body, am I going to take Jesus's body and join it to an harlot? What am I doing with Jesus's body? What am I joining Jesus's body up with? What blasphemy, what indecency, what absurdity. You know, I don't know about you, but I've not seen it in a while, but years and years ago, it was a big deal. They had all this obscene art that they put on, you know, in the Smithsonian and other places in the Capitol, and they would do the most obscene things with things of Christianity. I'll just put it like that. Obscene. And people got very angry and people got very disturbed about it, and they ought to. But know you not that your body is the member of Christ? What are you doing with Jesus' body? What are you filling Jesus' body with? Here he's talking about hooking up with harlots. But you know what? A lot of people that say they're saved hook up with a lot of things, not just harlots. Why are we joining up our bodies with the things of the devil? I mean, why in the world would I take a fifth of whiskey and put that satanic stuff in Jesus' body? It's his body. Why would I take Jesus' body and flirt with somebody that wasn't my wife? You understand? Why would I take Jesus' body and listen to music that Jesus don't want to listen to in his body? Why would I take my body and wear things that would cause people to lust after Jesus' body? That makes it really blasphemous to be, if you would put it that way. Guys, you got to understand, he said your bodies are the members of Christ. So what are you doing with Christ's members? A lot of people are joining themselves in friendships and unions and... Matter of fact, he even said, well, just look at chapter 10. You won't believe this. Now, this is God's church, and the church of Corinth is God's church. These are saved people. Saved. You believe that? These are saved people. He tells them their body is the temple of the Holy Ghost. That means they're saved people. Look what saved people are doing in the Bible. 1 Corinthians chapter 10, the Bible says, verse 20, but I say that the things which the Gentiles sacrifice, they sacrifice to devils and not to God, and I would not that ye should have fellowship with devils. Ye cannot drink the cup of the Lord and the cup of devils. He's talking about the communion that they're having with the devil. The fellowship. You can literally take Jesus' body and have fellowship with the devil. But oh, what a blasphemous thing to do.
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1: Here's your WLRV weather forecast for Southwest Virginia. I'm meteorologist Jim Bernard. Mostly sunny this afternoon, high 86. Partly cloudy tonight with a shower and thunderstorm in spots, low 64. Friday, variably cloudy skies, including some sunshine. Showers become likely, a thunderstorm in spots, high 84. Saturday, we'll have clouds, some sun, showers, and a thunderstorm. High again will be 84. Thanks for listening to your weather source for Southwest Virginia, WLRV.

0: 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We trust the next 15 minutes will be an encouragement to you from God's Word. And now, here's Pastor Bruce.
1: Well, hello, friends. Welcome to We Preach Christ. This is Pastor Bruce Robinson. Hope you're having a great day. Thank you so much for tuning in to the broadcast today, and I hope that we can be a blessing to you through the preaching of God's Word on the broadcast. Now, I'd like to invite you to visit with us at

0: one on Heights Baptist Church, especially if you don't have a church you regularly attend or perhaps are looking for a church. We'd love for you to consider attending Swannanoa Heights. Now, I would direct to our website, and there you'll find information about the church, who we are, what we believe, where we're located, directions to our church, and service times. All the information is there and much more, and that web address will be given at the end of the broadcast today. Well, this week we're playing for you a message that we preached on Sunday. It's in the series we have just begun on the book of Genesis, and this is from Genesis chapter 1 and verse 2. And we're looking there at what the Bible teaches. We're looking at what some people believe between verses 1 and verse 2 of Genesis 1. And then we're making application of that scripture, looking at what it means in applying it to salvation, to the condition of mankind, and how that Christ came and made a way that we could be redeemed through his death on the cross of Calvary. So we're going to go to that message now, and I hope it'll be a blessing to you as you listen today. Look at this as a picture, I think, verse 1 and 2. A picture of man without God, picture of salvation. We see here again, verse 2, I think this is the condition of man's soul without God. The Bible says the earth was without form and void. Now think about the words of Solomon there in Ecclesiastes, where he says, vanity of vanities, all is vanity. It's empty, it's meaningless without God. And I think about that's how man is without God today. He has life, he's living, but his life was without form and void. There's nothing in his life that really matters. He may think there, but as far as eternal value, there's nothing to his life without God. That's what Solomon would say, the wisest man in all the earth, that had everything. He had riches, he had fame, he had women, he had all those things. As older age, he would say, I've had it all. I've done everything the world has to offer, and yet I've seen without God, it's empty, it's meaningless. There's nothing to it without God. You've heard someone say, and I've echoed it through the years, there's a God-shaped void in man's heart. And the only thing that'll fill that void is God. And yet men spend their whole lives, and women spend their whole lives, and we see it today certainly, trying to fill that God-shaped void with everything. They try to fill it with drugs. They try to fill it with alcohol. They try to fill it with immorality. And dear friend, we're in a day today unlike any day I've ever witnessed in my life, and I would say you would echo the same thing, unlike any day we've ever witnessed, and man is trying his feeble attempts. He continues on and on to try to find some way to satisfy this insatiable need he has in his life. That's why the depths of man's sin, there's no bottom to it, how far man will go. He's looking for something that will satisfy him, and he thinks he's found it, but then the next day he finds out that nagging, that longing's back. It didn't satisfy me, because nothing will satisfy a man's heart but God. Amen. I meant to bring it to the pulpit this morning. I teach a class online there at one of the Bible colleges. I taught it a while back, and they signed up and watched the videos. But it's on Baptist distinctives. And one of my assignments in that class is they have to write a paper. One of them is what a Baptist means to me, what being a Baptist means to me. And the other is they write a paper on the Baptist distinctives. And I was reading one paper this week as I was grading it, and I meant to bring it to the pulpit to read it to you. But it was by a young lady, and she gave her testimony in that paper and how that she was without God and how she knew those things, but she had, she came to church, but it didn't mean anything to her until God put her under conviction and she got saved. And I know we've heard these, but man, I was actually sitting in a Toyota dealership waiting on my car reading that. And man, I just got blessed. I thought, what if I jumped up right here and said, praise God, really? I'd scare everybody to death. Amen. But it blessed my heart to hear her testimony. I thought, that's it right there. It's not religion. It's not going to church. It's not all those things. But it's when you meet the Savior and surrender your life to him and God saves your soul. That's what it's all about. As I read her testimony, I thought, that's it. She got it. That's what it's all about. Amen. Now there's purpose in life. Now there's reason. Now that void is filled. And she didn't say it in those words. That's what she was saying. At an empty place in my life, when I called out to God and he saved me, he filled that void. Amen. That's what God does. Amen. Oh, hallelujah. Isn't it wonderful to be saved this morning? Amen. To know the Lord. But as I see here again, the earth was without form and void. What a picture we see of the condition of man's soul without God. I think about people that are religious but lost. And can I just be honest with you, dear friend? Religion, how awful to only have religion. I mean, how boring. I mean, the religion's boring. How empty. How futile.
1: I mean, you know, dear friend, I love church. I love all these things. But you take the new birth out of it. You take serving God out of it, all those things. What is it? It's nothing but just some kind of club. It's just some organization. It's like everything else. We're just working and doing like everything else. No, what makes the church different is it's because it's made up of born-again believers. That's what's different about this. We know Jesus Christ, our Savior. We have life and more abundantly. That's what makes the difference. Oh, dear friend, but I think about man's condition or his soul without God. I think about so many people they're depending on religion and they're worn out with it. And that's why I think so many people, they quit or they give up or they get upset because religion will not satisfy. I think about years ago, I saw a saying. I remember a couple of us teenage boys, we asked Brother Beebe one time, we said, Brother Beebe, can we help you with the sign out front? Can we put smash up on the sign? You're busy. So can we help? And he led us a couple of times do that. And I remember one saying some of the guys taught me put up there was that religion cries do, do, do, do. You've got to keep doing. But salvation cries done, done, done. Isn't that the truth? And religion says, do more and do this and do that. And you spend your whole life trying to catch up with something you'll never catch up with. You'll never do enough. And you're doing and you're doing and you're doing. And it wears you out and you get tired of it and you quit. But salvation is resting in Jesus. Not that we don't do anything. We're working for him. But I'm not trying to get to heaven. I'm not coming up on the rough side. I'm not working my way to heaven. No, dear friend, salvation says it's been done for you. I've purchased salvation for you. I've done the hard work. I've done all that. You just have to believe and then rest in me and in the assurance that you're going to heaven and work for me and bring honor and glory to my name, dear friend. We're compelled to live for him when I realize all that he's done for me. Amen. The condition of man's soul is just like we see the earth here without form and void in darkness. I think about how many men are in darkness today. Many women are in darkness today. And God, just be honest with you, I think this world's getting darker and darker and darker by the minute. I think about young people today. We were discussing this week some situations there, and I think many times if you're not around young people a lot, I'm talking even those who come from a quote-unquote Christian home, which, I mean, I know it can mean a lot of different things, but you have no idea what our young people are going through today. People don't have any idea what they're facing today. And I'll be honest with you, friend. I know I'm older now, but it wasn't that way when I was a kid. And I've said it, I want to say it again to go on record. I am so glad I was raised when I was raised. I'm so thankful that I was a kid without a cell phone. I was a teenager without a cell phone. I'm so thankful I was a kid without the internet. I'm so glad I was a teenager without the internet. Praise God. Amen. But I think about all the issues and problems our kids have today, and you look at them on the outside, and they just look like a normal teenager, and they seem okay, but then you begin to talk to them or watch them a little while, and you find out, man, they've got some deep issues. They've got some things that no 13, 14, or 15, or even young should be dealing with. They should have to deal with those kind of things. You see the homes sometimes, the mess in the homes, the difficulty in the homes. I'm thinking these kids. I mean, dear friend, it doesn't make any sense to me for a young person to want to take their life. That just seems unnatural. They've got all their life ahead of them, everything ahead of them. But what kind of world are we living in when it's so bad and so desperate that a young teenager says, I don't want to live anymore. Don't tell me we're not in darkness. The school systems and society are not helping. All they're doing is making it darker and darker and darker. I turned off the light last night in our living room there, and it was one of those dark nights up there in the holler. Amen. But we have I don't know if it's on the Blu-ray player or whatever it is, but there's a little like blue light. I think it's blue. It may not be blue. I'm colorblind, but I think it's blue. It's blue. Okay, a little blue light. And that little blue light in all that darkness, I thought, man, just a tiny little light. I thought, that thing is bright. And it didn't light up the room, but its presence was undeniable. And as I looked at it there last night, just so pitch black, all the windows were, curtains were pulled. I looked at that light last night, I thought, man, that light, it doesn't light up the room, but its presence is there. It does something. It doesn't illuminate, but there's something about it. Its presence, it's visible, and it almost gives you some direction if you were to follow it. And I thought, that's us. Well, preacher, what am I? I'm just nothing. I'm just one. Yeah, one little light. But that little, it's so dark It is so pitch black dark that one little light is unmistakable. It cannot be hid. It stands

0: out. Everybody notices it. You're drawn to that, in all that dark, you're drawn to that one little light. Don't for one moment think you don't matter. Well, I'm not good around people. I can't talk much. Dear friend, let our light shine. Let your light shine. The Bible says we're salt and light. Be thou. It is so dark today, dear friend. I've said this before. It doesn't take a lot to stand out. But let that little light shine. Let it shine. Because man is in such darkness today. You know, they're terrified. Part of it's our problem as Christians because Peter said we need to be ready to always give an answer to the hope that lies within us. I think so many Christians today, they don't read the Bible, don't study the Bible, and I'm not talking about being a scholar, but we ought to be adept enough at the Bible that we can give the gospel out. And if we can't, shame on us. But we should never let some ignorance of the Word of God or being unprepared of the Word of God keep us from being a light. I believe we'll be held responsible for that. God does not expect us to have all the answers, but He does expect us to have the one answer, and that's Jesus, say amen, and to shine that light to a lost and dying world, say amen right there. I think so many of us are not even being that small little light. But I think about the condition of man's soul without form, without void, in darkness, absolute darkness, dear friend. That's where man is today in this world. But when I see the condition of man's soul, I'm going to call this the convincing of the Holy Spirit. The word convincing and conviction is the same thing. The Bible says, and the Spirit of God moved upon the face of the waters. That word moved is an interesting word. He has the idea of going back and forth very quickly. In fact, someone has said the word really has that idea of vibration. Now, again, not to get too deep in the weeds on this, but there's light waves, there's heat waves, there's radio waves, there's all those things in the world that we don't see. It's the movement of things that we don't see. And if that's why the people believe here that without form and void, that there was no electricity, there was no life, nothing moving yet, but the Spirit of God moved upon the face of the waters, and however you want to believe that God used that to create those things. But He's moving back and forth, the Spirit of God. Amen. And I thought, that's a convincing of the Holy Spirit of God. Listen, I was a boy. I was 5 years old. I was sitting right there on that front pew. And I don't remember everything that morning. I don't remember everything that morning on Sunday morning. But I remember I can remember looking at the altar thinking, I got to get to that altar. I got to get saved. Just 5 year old boy, I don't remember everything. But I remember what I'd heard at home by my granny. I remember what I'd heard in Sunday school. I knew that morning, I've got to get saved. I came to the altar. I bowed right here. And I asked Jesus Christ to save me that morning. Can I tell you what I believe that was? I believe it was the Holy Spirit of God moving in my heart. The Holy Spirit of God, I believe he'd begun it at home. He'd begun it at Sunday school. I don't remember all the details. Again, I was just 5 years old. But the Holy Spirit of God was moving in my heart.
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1: Here's your WLRV weather forecast for Southwest Virginia. I'm meteorologist Jim Bernal. Mostly sunny this afternoon, the high 86. Partly cloudy tonight with a shower and thunderstorm in spots, the low 64. Friday, variably cloudy skies, including some sunshine. Showers become likely, a thunderstorm in spots, high 84. Saturday, we'll have clouds, some sun, showers, and a thunderstorm. The high again will be 84. 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
3: The word life in your New Testament comes from at least three different words, and I think probably four. I won't try to get too technical here, but it's clear there's at least three different kinds of life in the New Testament applied three different ways in the New Testament. The first one is simply physical life, biological life. You got it from your mom and your dad. Every one of you have physical life. But the second way that word is used is talking about your inner life. If you look up the root of that word, the etymology of that word, the origin of that word, it's the word psuche. It's where we get the word psyche. It's your inner being. It's that person that lives on the inside of this physical life. You see the physical outward life, but inside every one of you, saved or lost, there's an inner you. That's the one that thinks. That's the one that breathes and worships. And it's sort of like the mind and the soul and the heart, all connected. But you all have an inner life. But there's physical life, there's inner life, and then there's a third kind of life that's clear in the New Testament, and that is eternal life. And when you and I think of eternal life, we think of the quantity of life, the length of life. We think eternal life means a life that never ends. There's a whole lot more to it than that. Did you know eternal life also has no beginning? If the Bible says that if you get saved, God's going to give you eternal life, that doesn't mean just life without ending. It means life without a beginning or an ending, and that's the life of Jesus Christ. So it's not just, and this is crucial that you understand this beginning, the Gospel of John, it's not just about the quantity of life, but it is the quality of life. Have you ever heard somebody say they almost wish God had just let somebody go on and home because they have no quality of life? But I know people in their 30s that don't have much quality of life. I know people in their 20s that don't have much quality of life. What John is saying is that there's three kinds of life. I want you to believe so that you can have this kind of life. And it's not just physical life, and it's not just that inner being, but it is a quality of life. And it's what Jesus was talking about in John chapter 10 when he said, "The thief comes to kill and to steal and to destroy, but I am come that you might have life, and that you might have it more abundantly." That word life is the supernatural life that you cannot get anywhere else other than through Jesus Christ. And so this word life is three different words in your New Testament. And Jesus said it this way in John 11:25, "He that believeth in me, though he were dead, yet shall he live." Do you have that kind of life? It's a quality of life the world knows nothing about. It involves a peace and a security and a confidence and an assurance. It involves a daily purpose that motivates you to get out of the bed. This life that Jesus Christ offers is unlike anything the world can offer. And so John is abundantly clear about his purpose for writing. He wants us to know who Jesus is. Now stop and think about this. We've got a book inside of a book. We have the Gospel of John inside of the Bible. And the writer of the Gospel of John says, "I want to introduce you to Jesus. I really want to help you know who Jesus Christ is." And so in your Bible, you have a book written from a man who spent 3.5 years with Jesus Christ. Ate, slept, fellowshiped in the same house. He was 3 inches from the lips of Jesus Christ on occasion. He could hear him whisper. The Bible is abundantly clear that John was closer to Jesus Christ than anybody else, more than any other disciple. John was the closest. He was physically with Jesus for about 3.5 years. We get to hear about Jesus from someone who was closer to him. And by the way, the Gospel of John is unique in that it was written years after Matthew, Mark, and Luke. And John, when he writes this book, probably had all of the Pauline epistles at his disposal. He probably had most of the New Testament. He is someone, John, who wrote 1st, 2nd, and 3rd John, also wrote the book of Revelation. So you're getting an eyewitness account of who Jesus was from someone who was picked up and carried into the 21st century beyond 2026. Think about that. John has seen what you haven't in the future. And he sets down and is going to write a book so you can get to know Jesus. I believe he'd be a pretty good source. I believe it'd be good to pay attention to a source like this. If you think about the audience of the Gospels and how they were written, Matthew was written to a Jewish audience, Mark was written to a Roman audience, Luke was written to a Greek audience, John was written to the world. If you look at these four Gospels, in Matthew, Jesus is the King, in Mark, He's the servant, in Luke, He's the Son of Man, and in John, He's the Son of God. Matthew will tell you what Jesus said. Mark will tell you what Jesus did. Luke will tell you what Jesus thought. John will tell you who Jesus is in His very essence. If you study Matthew, he'll take you back to Abraham. If you study Mark, he picks up the story with a public ministry of Jesus Christ. If you pick up Luke, he'll take you back to David. But if you pick up John, he'll take you before the beginning. And so I'm going to tell you who he was before the beginning started. I'm going to tell you who Jesus was before the world was. And so Matthew, Mark, and Luke are called the Synoptic Gospels. They're similar. They share some of the similar goals, and they share some of the general information. I think I would like to picture this morning those three Gospels as snapshots of Jesus Christ. You know, it's just a quick snapshot, a quick snapshot, just one after the other in Matthew, Mark, and Luke. But John's a portrait. And John's going to give you some intricate details about the Son of God, about the Lord Jesus Christ. There's a belief, and it was existing in the first century. Today, I don't know when the word was created, called Arianism. And Arianism believes what others believe, and that is that Jesus Christ is not God. They believe that God created Jesus. If you open up, for example, a New World Translation, the Jehovah's Witnesses knock on your door, and they want to talk to you, take them to John chapter 1, because they don't believe that Jesus is God. You know what the New World Translation says in John chapter 1, verse 1? Here's what it says. It says, "The Word was in the beginning with God and was a God," with a small g. That's the literal word. I'm quoting it out of the New World Translation. "The Word was in the beginning with God and was a God." And you know what John says? Want to bet? John says, "I'll

0: back you up on that. As a matter of fact, by the way, just so you'll know this is a side note, many of the new Bibles use the same Greek manuscripts that the New World Translation uses. You'd be better off stick with your Bible. Amen. Jesus is not a God, He's God. Amen. He's God manifest in the flesh. And so John says, hey, I'm going to show you who He is, and I'm going to show you that He is God. And so I could say a lot more by way of introduction, but I want to get started in this great, wonderful Gospel of John with His purpose in mind for us to get to know who Jesus is. So this is not necessarily a verse-by-verse study of John. I personally wished it was. That's my favorite kind of preaching and teaching. Just take the Bible, go verse by verse, walk through the book. But my goal with this gospel, especially to do this on a Sunday morning. Now, Wednesday night, we might slow down and we might camp out on a lot of words and phrases and maybe go into more depth. But my goal is to stick with John's goal for us to get to know Him. You say, I know Him. You sure about that? Let's start with chapter 1. The Bible says, in the beginning was the Word, and the Word was with God, and the Word was God. The same was in the beginning with God. This book starts out, sounds like Genesis, doesn't it? In the beginning. In the beginning. Starts just like the book of Genesis. Now, I've already told you, Matthew starts with Abraham, and Luke starts with David. Mark just starts with the public ministry of Jesus Christ. But John goes back way before. He says, in the beginning. And I want you to understand how this is written. In the beginning was. In other words, if you go back to the beginning, Jesus is already there. If you go back to the beginning, Jesus is already present. In other words, before time began, Jesus was there. Before there was the sun, the moon, and the stars, Jesus was there. It has been said that in the first three Gospels, the author desires to secure the facts, but John desires to secure a verdict. He wants proof from the facts. He wants to state the fact that Jesus is God. The first three Gospels tell us what He did. John tells us who He is. The first three point to His humanity. John points to His divinity. The first three give us His lineage on earth. John gives us His lineage in heaven. And so the question is, a good question, why is He called the Word? Capital W, why refer to Jesus as the Word? Now, I can tell you that before the Bible was written, and I can tell you about the Jewish context of how they used that word logos and what it means and all of that, and we could talk about some technical things, but there's to me, a practical reason why Jesus is called the Word. I mean, right here in verse 1, the Word, the Word, the Word, three times. In 1 John 1:1, John calls Him the Word, capital W, the Word of life. In Revelation 19:13, the Bible says His name is called the Word of God. In 1 John 5:7, the greatest verse on the Trinity in all the Bible, it says there are three that bear record in heaven, the Father, the Word, capital W, and the Holy Spirit. So why is He called the Word? Now, I may not know the answer in its entirety, but I know this. God wanted to say something. After 4,000 years of human history, God wanted to say something, and He's going to say something that's more powerful than anything He's ever said before. God wanted to say something, and He's going to say something louder than He's ever said it before. There is nothing that God ever said louder, more clear, more wonderful than when He sent Jesus into Bethlehem's manger. That's God wanting to communicate. Words are how we communicate. Words are how we express ourselves. The Bible says this in Hebrews chapter 1. It says, God, who at sundry times and in divers manners spake, God in past times, God in divers manners spake, listen, in time past unto the fathers. How? By the prophets. But then it says this, hath in these last days spoken unto us by His Son. Surely, God had never spoken like this before. It has been said that the Bible is the Word of God transcribed. Jesus is the Word of God personified. And so we come to the Gospel of John. We come to the New Testament. And there is Jesus Christ standing on the banks of the river, the Jordan River. He's not said a word. But John the Baptist says, behold, the Lamb of God, which taketh away the sins of the world. Question, when Jesus Christ is standing on the banks of the Jordan, what's God saying? When Jesus Christ made a whip in the next chapter, makes a whip and drives them out of the temple. What's God saying? When Jesus tells one of the religious leaders, I mean, he's a ruler of the Jews, and Jesus looks him in the eye and says, you must be born again. What's God saying? When Jesus reaches out to a despised, outcast Samaritan woman that nobody wanted anything to do with, and Jesus carries on a conversation with this Samaritan woman, what's God saying? When Jesus does the unthinkable and heals someone on the Sabbath day, actually works on the Sabbath day, and they criticize him for it, what's God saying? When Jesus feeds the 5,000 after the disciples said, get them out of here, just send them away. But when Jesus feeds them, what is God saying? When Jesus deals with that woman caught in adultery, when the Jews are saying, stone her, and Jesus deals with her graciously, what's God saying? When Jesus is tender with Mary and Martha at the funeral of their brother, what's God saying? When Jesus wept at the funeral, what's God saying? When Jesus went through beatings, spitting, mockery, and yet opened not his mouth, at that moment, on that cross, with his mouth closed, what's God saying? You see, he's the Word. He's God communicating with mankind. His life spoke, as wonderful as the Sermon on the Mount is, as wonderful it is to hear Jesus speak to sinners and saints alike, to hear him speak to Jews and Gentiles, to hear him speak to multitudes and one-on-one, as wonderful as what he said with his lips was, what he said with his life was even better. What's God saying through His Son? He's saying, I'm going to make you my priority. I'm going to send my Son.
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1: Here's your WLRV weather forecast for Southwest Virginia. I'm meteorologist Jim Manal. As we head into the evening, a partly cloudy sky, partly cloudy with a shower and thunderstorm tonight, below 64. Friday, variably cloudy with widespread showers and isolated thunderstorms, high 84. Cloud showers and a thunderstorm Friday evening, a stray shower after midnight, low 64. Saturday, variably cloudy, showers likely, maybe a thunderstorm, high 84. Thanks for listening to your weather source for Southwest Virginia, WLRV.

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1: Greetings in the name of the Lord Jesus Christ. My name is Scott Suttle, the pastor of Lighthouse Baptist Church in Blacksburg, South Carolina. We do thank you for listening today and invite you to stay tuned for the entire program right here on the Baptist Lighthouse radio broadcast. As we open the Bible and preach the Word of God, we pray that it'll help your heart as you listen.

All right, dear friend, thank you for listening today to the Baptist Lighthouse radio program. We have been preaching for the majority of the past 3 weeks concerning the great truths concerning God's so great salvation. I trust that this study of the Word of God has been a help and a blessing to your heart. I know personally I have enjoyed preaching on these great subjects of the Bible. Now, concerning God's so great salvation, there were many words that we have preached about that end in the letters T-I-O-N, and thus we refer to them as the T-I-O-Ns of God's salvation. And the Bible does refer to salvation as so great salvation. We've also been preaching about justification, propitiation, redemption, reconciliation, sanctification, regeneration, adoption, as we did on yesterday's program. And then today, and possibly tomorrow, to conclude our study on this subject, we want to preach on the word imputation and what a great truth in the Word of God. Now, for our text today, I'd like to read 2 Corinthians chapter 5, verse number 21. The Bible says, "For he hath made him to be sin for us who knew no sin, that we might be made the righteousness of God in him." I've heard a song sung many years ago on "I Got the Best of the Trade," and how true that is. We come to God with the filthiness of our rags. As the Bible says, our righteousnesses are as filthy rags, and God gave us his righteousness in exchange for our unrighteousness and our filthy rags. What a great God we serve. What a great salvation we have in Christ Jesus. That is the essence of this doctrine that we'll be preaching on the next few days, on the doctrine of imputation. Basically, the word impute means to put something on a person's account or charge. Oh, what a great and lovely doctrine in the Word of God. Now, I want us to look first of all how this is tied in with a subject that we preached at the beginning of this study, and it's the word justification. We mentioned early on that the word justified, it means to be pronounced righteous. It is a legal and judicial act where God declares the believer righteous in Jesus Christ. The old saying, "just as if I had never sinned," is what that word justification has to do. And God legally and judicially has declared us righteous in Jesus Christ when we are declared justified. Now, there were two parts that we mentioned in that message some time back on justification. The first part was the forgiveness and taking away of sin. When I came to Jesus to be saved, he forgave me of that sin that I had committed against God. He declared me forgiven and took away my sin. Thank God, he cast my sin into the sea of God's forgetfulness. He declared me forgiven. But there was another part of that that is the basis for our study today and tomorrow as well on this great doctrine of imputation. My sin is imputed to Christ Jesus, and his righteousness is imputed to me. Well, turn to the book of Philemon, if you would, in your Bible. I want to begin reading and give this as a basis of our thoughts on imputation, and I believe it would be much clearer if we see it spelled out in the life of Paul. Philemon, verse 1, "Paul, a prisoner of Jesus Christ, and Timothy, our brother, unto Philemon, our dearly beloved and fellow laborer, and to our beloved Apphia and Archippus, our fellow soldier, and to the church in thy house."
So Paul is writing to this small group of believers in the house of Philemon. Of course, many of those churches as they began in the days of the New Testament, these New Testament churches, often they would meet in a house, in someone's home. We had the privilege of serving overseas as a missionary, and that's the way our work began, was meeting inside our house with others that had come to the Lord and those other believers we met as we arrived on the mission field. And here, this church is in the house of Philemon. The Bible says in verse number 3, "Grace to you and peace from God our Father and the Lord Jesus Christ. I thank my God, making mention of thee always in my prayers, hearing of thy love and faith which thou hast toward the Lord Jesus and toward all saints." So Paul, writing unto Philemon, is reestablishing the fact that he has great confidence in him as a believer, and his faith is spoken of, and his love for others is spoken of, as Paul has got word concerning the testimony of Philemon. Verse 6, "That the communication of thy faith may become effectual by the acknowledging of every good thing which is in you in Christ Jesus. For we have great joy and consolation in thy love, because the bowels of the saints are refreshed by thee, brother." Philemon was an encouragement to other believers. There were others strengthened by his faith and his love toward them. What a great example the man Philemon was in these words of Paul toward him in the scripture. Now verse 8 says, "Wherefore, though I might be much bold in Christ to enjoin thee that which is convenient, yet for love's sake I rather beseech thee, being such an one as Paul the aged, and now also a prisoner of Jesus Christ." Now we find out and learn as we read through this text that Paul is writing from his bonds. He is in prison. He is writing to Philemon

0: to ask of him and beseech him, as the Bible says in verse number 9, he's urging him very strongly that he might grant a request that he has to Philemon. Now verse number 10 says this, I beseech thee for my son Onesimus, whom I have begotten in my bonds, which in time past was to thee unprofitable, but now profitable to thee and to me. Here's the situation. And there was a man by the name Onesimus that once worked for Philemon in his house. He was profitable to Paul now because evidently while Paul was in bonds, he had led Onesimus to the Lord. We don't know exactly the background of Philemon and Onesimus, but apparently Onesimus was an unprofitable servant. Or Paul says to Philemon, I know Onesimus at one time was very unprofitable to you, but now he is profitable. What do you think took place? Well, I believe that Paul led this young man to the Lord. I believe Onesimus was saved in prison. I believe Onesimus gave his heart to Jesus as Paul, the great apostle now to the Gentiles, had led this young man to the Lord. And Paul is writing back to ask a favor of Philemon because now Onesimus is a changed man. That's the power of the gospel, friend. If the gospel gets a hold of your heart, it will change you from the inside out. And here Onesimus is reported as now being profitable not only to Paul, but also possibly to Philemon because he has been saved and born again. Now, verse 12, whom I have sent again, thou therefore receive him, that is, mine own bowels. Receive him just like you're receiving me, is what Paul says to Philemon, whom I would have retained with me, that in thy stead he might have ministered unto me in the bonds of the gospel. Paul said, I would love to keep him here with me. I believe he would be that profitable servant to me, and he could labor with me. Verse 14 says this, but without thy mind would I do nothing. Philemon, I understand that legally this servant is connected to you. Evidently, Onesimus had ties and belonged to Philemon in his service. Then he continues, that thy benefits should not be as it were of necessity, but willingly. Don't just take him back, Philemon, because you feel like you have to. Take him back because you want to. And the Bible says in verse 15, for perhaps he therefore departed for a season, ran away from you, that thou shouldest receive him forever. Not now as a servant, but above a servant. A brother beloved, in other words, a brother in Christ, someone that now believes in Jesus just like you do. A brother beloved, especially to me, but how much more unto thee, both in the flesh and in the Lord. And here's what he says, and this is the whole idea of this doctrine of imputation. He says, if thou count me therefore a partner, receive him as myself. If he hath wronged thee or oweth thee aught, put that on mine account. Philemon, if Onesimus has robbed you or taken from you or stolen that which did not belong to him from you, if he's wronged you in any way, if he's put you out as far as money or monetary things, he said, put that on mine account. I will repay thee. Please receive him, Paul said, as myself. Verse 19, I, Paul, have written it with mine own hand. I will repay it. Albeit, I do not say to thee how thou owest unto me, even thine own self besides. Yea, brother, let me have joy of thee in the Lord. Refresh my bowels in the Lord. We're going to continue tomorrow with this study of imputation and what a great truth and great doctrine in the Bible that, listen, I had nothing to offer to God and the Lord Jesus Christ took my sin upon himself, in essence saying, put that on mine account. That's the doctrine of imputation. Friend, that's all the time we have today. May the Lord bless you as our prayer.
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I've dreamed many a dream that never came true. I've seen many dreams vanish with the dawn. But I've seen enough of my dreams come true to make me keep dreaming on. And I've prayed many a prayer, and I saw no answer come, although I waited patient and long. But I've had enough of my prayers answered to make me keep praying on. I've trusted some friends who failed me and left me to weep alone. But enough of my friends have proved true blue to make me keep trusting on. I've sown many a seed that fell by the wayside for the fowls of the air to feed upon. But I've held enough golden sheaves in my hand to make me keep sowing on. I've drained the cup of disappointment and pain and gone many a day without a song. But I've sipped enough nectar from the roses of life to make me want to live on.

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1: Here's your WLRV weather forecast for Southwest Virginia. I'm meteorologist Jim Manal. As we head into the evening, a partly cloudy sky, partly cloudy with a shower and thunderstorm tonight, below 64. Friday, variably cloudy with widespread showers and isolated thunderstorms, high 84. Cloud showers and a thunderstorm Friday evening, a stray shower after midnight, low 64. Saturday, variably cloudy, showers likely, maybe a thunderstorm, high 84. 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
1: Here's your WLRV weather forecast for Southwest Virginia. I'm meteorologist Jim Manal. As we head into the evening, a partly cloudy sky, partly cloudy with a shower and thunderstorm tonight, below 64. Friday, variably cloudy with widespread showers and isolated thunderstorms, high 84. Cloud showers and a thunderstorm Friday evening, a stray shower after midnight, low 64. Saturday, variably cloudy, showers likely, maybe a thunderstorm, high 84. 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

All right now, glad to have you on board. I'm Brother James, and I greet you in the name of our Lord and Savior Jesus Christ, the Lamb of God, which taketh away the sin of the world. And I welcome you one more time to the preaching of the Cross radio broadcast. What an honor is ours. Not only the honor of knowing Jesus Christ as our personal Savior, not only the honor of being called a child of God, not only the honor of being bone of his bone and flesh of his flesh and members of his body, but the honor of speaking on behalf of the great God of heaven, being his ambassador, the Bible says, being his oracle, mouthpiece, the Bible says, being his representative on earth in so much that we can beseech you in Christ's stead. What a tremendous honor and privilege is ours of sitting before the microphone at this time and proclaiming to you the good news of the Word of God. You know, sometimes what God is doing in our lives is very, very good, but it seems very, very bad. Sometimes what God is doing in our lives is definitely for the best, but it certainly seems at the time to be definitely for the worst. Verses in the Bible that become so dear to people as they go through trial and trouble and circumstance are strange and peculiar sayings indeed to those who cannot see the big picture of God's overall working in their life. For example, the Bible says in Romans 8 and 28, and this is a verse that is a favorite of so many, Romans 8, 28, for we know that all things work together for good to them that love God, to them that are called according to his purpose. And that verse is thrown about and quoted so often, and yet we wouldn't need to know that all things work together for good if all things were good. The very fact that you have a verse like that implies that there are going to be some things take place in your life that are not good at all and can scarcely be interpreted as being good. Now, sometimes we are suffering simply because we live in a sin-cursed world and we just reap some of the fallout or some of the effects of our surrounding environment. Sometimes we suffer because of sinners in close proximity to us, the robber, the abuser. The violent man may strike us without warning and without reason simply because we are nigh unto him. But many times in our lives, the trouble and the difficulty and the hardship and even the heartache come directly from the hand of a loving Heavenly Father because, quite frankly, we need to be straightened out or corrected. This is the subject of the passage at hand in Proverbs chapter number 3. In Proverbs 3 and verse 11, the Bible says, "My son," so these are the words from a father to a son, "my son," a term of endearment, a term of love, a term of care and concern, "my son, despise not the chastening of the Lord, neither be weary of his correction." Now, two things we must notice right away.

chastening of the Lord. The Lord chastens his children, and his correction, everything is not correct. Everything is not approved of. Everything is not acceptable. Everything does not meet with God's favor, and when God sees something in the life of one of his children that does not please him, he will take measures to correct it. The next thing we need to notice about this verse that we just read is that there is a tendency in every one of us, even though we are children of God, even though we belong to the Lord, even if you're born again, there is a tendency in the human heart to despise and grow weary with the chastening and correcting of even the most loving of fathers, that being, of course, God, our Heavenly Father. We don't like it. None of us do. There's not a person alive who enjoys being corrected, far less being chastened. Now, since that's not a word that is used frequently, let's take a careful look at just what it is God does not want us to despise. The chastening of the Lord. To chasten means to correct by punishment. To punish. To inflict pain for the purpose of reclaiming an offender. As to chasten a son with a rod. Now, isn't that amazing? Who in this day of Barney and Mr. Rogers and crystal cathedrals and healing lines and circus sideshows on the religious TV, who in this day would believe that the Lord God of heaven would actually chasten one of his own children? And when the Bible says the chastening of the Lord, the Word of God means that God will correct by punishment or inflict pain for the purpose of reclaiming an offender. Isn't it amazing that God would do that? The Bible says he will. The Bible says he does. Now, I'm telling you something. There is a tendency in the human heart to despise this chastening. We do not respond well to pain. We do not respond well to punishment. Most men that I've seen under the oppressive hand of God do one of these two things. That's why they're both here in the verse. Some despise. That is, they grow angry, they grow bitter, they grow resentful toward the Lord. They harden their heart. And on the other hand, there are those class who grow weary. They just give up. What's the use? I've tried to do right. I've tried to live right. And I get nothing but a hard time. That's it. I quit. I give up. Now, whatever the case may be, God would not have sent the chastening were it not necessary. The punishment, the correction, the pain would never have been allowed in the life did not a loving Heavenly Father see the need for improvement. When we lose sight of the fact, number one, that God loves us more than any earthly father ever could, and number two, that when he allows these judgments to fall upon us, they are for our good. When we lose sight of those facts, then despising and weariness begin to characterize our responses. Now, the third thing I want you to see, not only that the Lord chastens and corrects, not only are there two improper responses to the chastening and the correction, but the third thing I want you to see in this verse is these are not necessarily short-term operations. If I dropped a book on my toe, when I finished jumping up and down and gasping in pain, when I finished that, I don't know that I would be able to honestly consider that as the chastening of the Lord to improve or correct my behavior.
Nor would I necessarily be able to say that was God punishing me for something that I did wrong. No, what the Bible seems to be discussing here are ongoing procedures in the life. It may be a family member or a friend who just annoys and aggravates you to no end, and you wish to God he would change them or move them away or relocate you or do something to take this away. It may be a sickness, it may be a disease, it may be a physical infirmity. But it seems from the wording of this verse, neither be weary of his correction. It seems that this is an ongoing process that lasts for more than a little while, as the Lord seeks to root out and purge away something in our life that is hindering our holiness and our spirituality. Now, the reason I say that, isn't it remarkable that the word chasten, C-H-A-S-T-E-N, and the word chaste are so similar, not just in their spelling, but you see, the chastening of the Lord is designed to produce chastity in the life. God doesn't afflict, God doesn't punish because he gets some thrill out of it. He doesn't enjoy or appreciate seeing suffering on the part of his children. However, he prefers that to their eventual wreck and ruin if they do not surrender their lives to holiness and to righteousness. So the purpose of the Lord in the chastening and the purpose of the Lord in the affliction and in the judgment is not to afflict. It is not to punish. It is not to chasten for its own sake. It is to correct and to improve the life so that one may enjoy the blessed fruits and benefits of holiness. And the fruits and benefits of holiness are, of course, a closer and more intimate relationship with God. Now, the carnal man who allows the flesh to have its way in times of chastening and times of correction, the man who despises the chastening, the man who grows weary with the discipline, he begins to say things like, God must not love me, God's out to get me, God must hate me, I don't know why everything goes wrong when I try to do right. And all of those expressions show a definite lack of trust, definite lack of confidence in the Lord. Now, I'm not going to speak as a fool. I wouldn't tell you that I don't grumble and complain when I'm under the rod. I wouldn't tell you that I don't despair sometimes, even of life, when the correction and the discipline seems to last a little bit longer than I think it should or that it needs to. But the very fact, now listen very carefully to what I'm about to say. The very fact that you and I despise the Lord when he chastens us is testimony that we need the chastening. And the very fact that we grow weary when the Lord corrects us is proof that we stand in need of the correction. You see, the flesh, in its war and lust against the Spirit, the flesh in its combat against the control of God in our lives, when that flesh rises up in times of correction, in times of discipline, it only proves the need for the correction and for the discipline. We question God's love when things aren't going well. We question God's kindness when we seem to be under the lash and bearing the brunt of his rod. But the Bible says in verse 12, four. Now, here's why you should not despise the chastening. Here's why you should not be weary of the correction. For whom the Lord loveth, he correcteth. I'm walking down the aisle in the department store. I see a little boy pitching a fit. He's embarrassing his mother. He's shaming his daddy. He's throwing the temper tantrum because he didn't get what he wanted right away. I would love to step right in the middle of that scene and teach that little boy.

the consequences of such behavior, but I can't do it. I get no right to do it. He's not mine, doesn't belong to me. And so even though the behavior might displease me, even though the behavior might embarrass me as I feel sympathy for the mother, I cannot step into that scene. I've got no business there. Now, if it were my little boy shaming and embarrassing his mother, if it were my little boy testifying to the fact that he's a child of Adam, spoiled, rotten, and wants his way and wants it right now, I would, because I love him, I would, because of the honor of the family name, I would, for the benefit of society, I would inflict sufficient pain to correct that behavior. And I would do so, number one, because I loved my child, and I would do so, number two, because I am in a position to do so. It is my right to do so because he is my child. It won't do you any good to say, how come God doesn't punish the drunkard? It seems nothing ever goes wrong in his life. It won't do you any good to say, why doesn't God judge the adulterer? It won't do you any good to say, why doesn't God do something about that lewd woman that performed that particular deed? Listen, as much as it displeases God, as much as he would love to alter the behavior of men and women in this world, they are not his children. And he's not going to do it. Has no right to do so. He gave them a free will. They chose to make themselves children of wrath, children of the devil. They're not God's children, and he is not going to straighten them out. That's why Jesus said in John 17, I pray not for the world. Now, he's going to come back, take over this world, and when those men and women, when their lives are over, he will cast them into a lake of fire if they didn't repent and trust him as their Savior. But in the meantime, you are trying in vain to pass laws and have protest marches and have your little candlelight vigils and everything else to try and get God to straighten out the devil's children. He's not going to do it no more than you can go in your next door neighbor's house and straighten out their unruly children. It's not your right. It's not God's right. He's not going to do it. But in his house, in his family, among his children, for the honor of his name and for the benefit of his own boys and girls, he is going to chasten and he is going to correct. And rather than being a proof of his hatred and rather than showing that he's cruel and unkind, it is a testimony to the fact that you are his and he loves you. Is there, Brother James, I'd have an easier time swallowing that if I could see it in the New Testament and not just in the old. Would you really? I don't mean I would have an easier time accepting the punishment when it came or enjoying the discipline with the right attitude, but I would be better able to apply the principle or try to apply the principle in my life if I knew it was a New Testament principle as well as an old. Okay, then I'll show it to you. Turn to Hebrews chapter number 12. Hebrews chapter 12 and verse number 1. Hebrews 12 verse 1. Wherefore, seeing we also are compassed about with so great a cloud of witnesses, let us lay aside every weight. See, God gives us the opportunity to voluntarily lay aside every weight. And the sin which doth so easily beset us, and let us run with patience the race that is set before us. God gives me in verse number 1 the option of laying aside my sin. Okay, I can do it my own free will and lay it down, stop it, straighten up, live right, and everything's fine. Verse number 2, looking unto Jesus, the author and finisher of our faith, who for the joy that was set before him endured the cross, despising the shame, and is set down at the right hand of the throne of God. 4, consider him that endured such contradiction of sinners against himself, lest ye be wearied and faint in your minds.
What did the Bible say in Proverbs 3:11? Neither be weary of his correction. All right, to prevent such weariness, consider what Jesus Christ went through, and he never sinned. Verse number 4, ye have not yet resisted unto blood, striving against sin. Now here's what the Lord said. I told you in verse 1 to just lay it down. I told you in verse 1 to just stop it. It caused you a little difficulty to leave off that sin. It caused you a little grief, a little heartache to stop that behavior, and so you just gave up. And because you found it difficult to stop that sin and would not willingly, without God's intervention, just lay aside that sin, now God is going to step on the scene and help you to straighten up. Verse 5. My son, or verse 5, you have forgotten the exhortation which speaketh unto you as unto children. My son, despise not thou the chastening of the Lord, nor faint when thou art rebuked of him, for whom the Lord loveth, he chasteneth. There it is right there in the New Testament. God said, because you wouldn't stop sinning just because I asked you to, I am going to inflict sufficient pain so that you realize that it will hurt you more to keep sinning than it will to stop sinning. It will cause you more pain to strive against me than it will to strive against your sin. And listen to the word that's used in the New Testament. For whom the Lord loveth, he chasteneth and scourgeth every son whom he receiveth. Now the word in Proverbs was correction. The word in the New Testament for correction is scourging. That's why I took the time to read you the definition of the word chasten. It means to inflict pain. Verse 7. If ye endure chastening, God dealeth with you as with sons. For what son is he whom the Father chasteneth not? But if ye be without chastisement, whereof all are partakers, all God's children partake in the chastisement, then are ye bastards and not sons. Furthermore, we have had fathers of our flesh which corrected us, and we gave them reverence. Shall we not much rather be in subjection unto the Father of spirits and live? For they verily for a few days chastened us after their own pleasure, but he for our profit, that we might be partakers of his holiness. There's the reason again. There's the motivation on God's part to make us partakers of his holiness. Now, I'm old enough now to look back with some understanding at what I so despised when I was a child. I've lived long enough now to look back with some appreciation on what I quite honestly grew weary of when I was a child. On the way out the door, as he went to work on a Friday morning, or went to play golf on a Saturday morning, my daddy would say, cut that yard and trim edge those sidewalks, and it better be done before I get home. Now, at that point, I had a commandment from my father which I could voluntarily obey. And even though I may not have wanted to cut the yard, I needed to do so for two reasons. Number one, I needed to learn to do what I was told, and number two, I needed to learn to work. My daddy could have, he had the money, he could have paid a yard man. But he paid me to cut the yard, but cutting it was, number one, an option. I could do so because he said so. Now, let's suppose I took a chance. I'm going to play some basketball this morning. And after the basketball, then I will get the yard done. And the basketball game was so good. It went so long into overtime, and then I scrambled, began to work on the yard, but it wasn't done when Daddy got home from work.

0: cut the yard like I was told than it was to sweat and push the lawn mower. Do you understand the principle? God doesn't hate you. He just doesn't want you to die a drunkard's death. He doesn't want you to spend a dope addict's life in the jailhouse. He doesn't want you to ruin your... You understand what I'm saying? You must understand. God says, thou shalt not. It's up to you. Just stop doing what he said not to do. If you won't stop on your own, he will assist you by proving to you that the consequences of sin are severe. He'll chasten, he'll scourge, because he loves you. Now, verse 11 of Proverbs 12 says this, no chastening for the present seemeth to be joyous, but grievous. God's honest about it. I don't expect you to enjoy this, but it's for your own good, it's necessary. Nevertheless, afterward, and this is what God's concerned about. He's not concerned about the moment, he's concerned about the afterward, the rest of your life, afterward. It yieldeth the peaceable fruit of righteousness unto them which are exercised thereby. When God has worked you out and worked you over, you'll be better for it. Wherefore, verse 12, lift up the hands which hang down and the feeble knees. Stand up straight. Make straight paths for your feet, lest that which is lame be turned out of the way, but let it rather be healed. So, I don't know what affliction you are under right now. I don't know what kind of suffering that you're going through right now. I don't know what kind of trouble you're having right now. But receive it as cheerfully as you can, as from the Lord, and know that he has a purpose, a good purpose. And his good purpose is to make you more holy so that you can enjoy life in fellowship with the Lord to a greater degree. God tried to deal with the nation of Israel as children. And he said, in vain have I smitten your children. They receive no correction. That's Jeremiah 2, verse 30. Don't let God's correction be in vain. Receive it. Take the discipline from the hand of a loving father. And be a better man for it. Be a better woman for it. You'll be glad God dealt with you as sons in the afterward of the chastening. Well, I'm sure God will give me a chance to practice what I've just preached, so you pray for me. I'll try to pray for you. If you'd like a copy of today's program, it's available on cassette recording free of charge. Write to us at 872 Glenwood Road. 872 Glenwood Road. That's in DeLand, just like it sounds, D-E-L-A-N-D, DeLand, Florida, 32720. That's 32720. The announcer will be on now in just a moment to let you know when this program will be heard again over this radio station, and we hope and pray that at that time you and a friend that you invite to listen with you will join us for the Preaching of the Cross radio broadcast. Until then, I'm Brother James. May the Lord richly bless you, and good day.
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1: Here is your WLRV weather forecast for Southwest Virginia. I'm Chuck Brady. We bring Thursday to an end. We see a chance of showers and maybe a thunderstorm later on tonight. Cloudy skies with a low of 65 degrees. That chance of rain, 40%. Tomorrow during the day on Friday, it increases to a 70% chance of showers, maybe even a thunderstorm in the middle of the day. Could be some heavy rain with that. The high of 84 tomorrow. Thanks for listening to your weather source for Southwest Virginia, WLRV.
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1: Here is your WLRV weather forecast for Southwest Virginia. I'm Chuck Brady. We bring Thursday to an end. We see a chance of showers and maybe a thunderstorm later on tonight. Cloudy skies with a low of 65 degrees. That chance of rain, 40%. Tomorrow during the day on Friday, it increases to a 70% chance of showers, maybe even a thunderstorm in the middle of the day. Could be some heavy rain with that. The high of 84 tomorrow. Thanks for listening to your weather source for Southwest Virginia, WLRV.
2: Hello, folks. 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
3: All right, so it says, come with this blessedness then upon the circumcision only, or upon the uncircumcision also, for we say that faith was reckoned to Abraham for righteousness. There it is again. Okay, verse 10. How then was it reckoned? When he was in circumcision? What was it that told that Jewish nation to circumcise the males? It was the law. Abraham wasn't, they weren't, they had to do that. Maybe they did, I don't know, but they didn't have to do that stuff before the law. So God says, God asked the question, how was it reckoned, when he was in circumcision or in uncircumcision? And then he answers it, not in circumcision, but in uncircumcision. Verse 11, that's a tongue tangler, ain't it? Verse 11, and he received the sign of circumcision, a seal of the righteousness of the faith, which he had yet being uncircumcised. Watch now, that he might be the father of all them that believe, though they be not circumcised, that righteousness might be imputed unto them also, and the father of circumcision to them who are not of the circumcision only, but who also walk in the steps of that faith of our father Abraham, which he had being yet uncircumcised. Verse 13, for the promise that he should be the heir of the world was not to Abraham or to his seed, watch, through the what? Through the law, but through the righteousness of faith. Did everybody follow all that? Okay, so God makes it very, very clear. He says, Abraham, to those that have exercised faith in God, he says, you are following the steps of faithful Abraham. You are not a physical Jew. You are a spiritual child of God. Receive righteousness by imputation and faith alone. Hallelujah. Okay? All right. Let's come over to Galatians 3. Galatians 3. This is why I like preaching through the Bible verse by verse, because it allows you to preach on this stuff that a lot of people just get all kind of squirrely ideas about. And you know, if you read through that, it's conceivable that someone could understand or try to think that, you know, being born again makes them a Jew, but that's not the case at all. There's neither Jew nor Gentile in the church. And so this phrase of our father Abraham written to the church means that we are the children of Abraham spiritually by following the same faith that he exercised in God, and it was counted to him for righteousness. All right. So Galatians 3 verse 7, here again the Bible says, know ye therefore that they which are of faith, the same are the children of Abraham. All right. Now, turn with me to 1 Timothy 1 and Titus 1. Let's get both those places. 1 Timothy 1 and Titus 1. Because this is a phraseology that God uses sometimes in the New Testament, and specifically with the Apostle Paul and some of the men that he led to the Lord. Okay, again, Paul didn't save them, but he preached the gospel to them. And then once these young men were saved, he trained them, he discipled them. And God uses a particular phrase when he describes that relationship. He says in 1 Timothy chapter 1, look with me in verse 1, Paul, an apostle of Jesus Christ, by the commandment of God our Savior and Lord Jesus Christ, which is our hope unto Timothy, my own son, how? All right, so we know, listen, Timothy is not Paul's physical son. You understand? We know that. Timothy had a mom, she was a Jew, had a dad, he was a Greek. As far as we know, his dad was a heathen idol worshiper, and his mom had faith in God, and that's what helped Timothy come through and end up being saved and have a life and a ministry for Jesus Christ, okay? So Paul says, Timothy, my own son in the faith. And then if you look at Titus, chapter 1 and verse 4, the Bible says this, to Titus, mine own son, after the common faith. So Titus and Timothy, Paul looked at those two young men. He's obviously older than them. And he looks at those two young men and he says, you guys are my sons in the faith or in the common faith. Meaning, they followed Paul in the genealogy of faith. Paul's the one that preached the gospel to them. They believed the gospel and got saved. Hallelujah. Paul then took time to disciple these young men in the things of God and the revelations that God was giving him, sent them out to go pastor churches that have been started in these towns where Paul went and preached the gospel. And he looked at them and he said, I look at you guys as my sons in the faith. Okay? Well, that's all we are with Abraham. We're just down the genealogy line of faith. It's not the

0: physical line, it's the spiritual line. Is that clear to everybody? Amen. All right. If you look over here, just very quickly, at Jude, chapter 1. If your Bible book of Jude has more than one chapter, we got a problem. And so when Paul said that Titus is his own son after the common faith, boy, I'm glad this faith that Abraham had is available to anybody. I'm glad anybody can have faith in God and be counted righteous. It's a common faith. Everybody who's ever been saved has exercised the same faith in Jesus Christ. Everybody that's ever been counted righteous has exercised the same faith in God. Right? It's a common faith. It's available to whosoever. It's available to all. And so the Bible says here in Jude, look at verse 3, the Bible says, "Beloved, when I gave all diligence to write unto you of the common salvation." I'm glad salvation's common. I'm glad it's available to whosoever.
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1: Here is your WLRV weather forecast for Southwest Virginia. I'm Chuck Brady. We bring Thursday to an end. We see a chance of showers and maybe a thunderstorm later on tonight. Cloudy skies with a low of 65 degrees. That chance of rain, 40%. Tomorrow during the day on Friday, it increases to a 70% chance of showers, maybe even a thunderstorm in the middle of the day. Could be some heavy rain with that. The high of 84 tomorrow. Thanks for listening to your weather source for Southwest Virginia, WLRV.
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3: All green plants need light to make food. Different plants need differing amounts of light. However, scientists have discovered a plant that is a champion at growing in dark conditions. That plant is red algae. It was discovered growing 268 meters below the surface of the ocean. So little light penetrates that deep that it would look absolutely dark to us. Scientists estimate that the light intensity at that depth is only 0.005 as much as at the surface. How does this plant live in conditions that would quickly kill any other plant? They are designed to be 100 times more efficient at catching and using light than shallow water plants. Part of this ability comes from the unique structure of the plants. Plants typically line their cell walls with calcium, which prevents some light from getting into the cell. These plants only line the vertical walls of their cells with calcium so that there is little to prevent light from entering the cells of the plant. Additionally, the plant cells are stacked so that the light can penetrate deep down into the plant. Good engineering, not chance, created this plant. Evolution can offer no reason for this plant to develop, but the creator's unlimited imagination and abilities easily explain why this plant exists.
2: 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And join us again for another Creation Moment, proclaiming evidence of God's truth.

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1: Here is your WLRV weather forecast for Southwest Virginia. I'm Chuck Brady. We bring Thursday to an end. We see a chance of showers and maybe a thunderstorm later on tonight. Cloudy skies with a low of 65 degrees. That chance of rain, 40%. Tomorrow during the day on Friday, it increases to a 70% chance of showers, maybe even a thunderstorm in the middle of the day. Could be some heavy rain with that. The high of 84 tomorrow. Thanks for listening to your weather source for Southwest Virginia, WLRV.

church. The congregation there was few. They were old-fashioned people, but their hearts were good and true. They didn't have the style like churches of today, but heaven really smiled on them when they knelt

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1: Here's your WLRV weather forecast for Southwest Virginia. I'm Eli, the weather guy. Overnight, a 30% chance of showers and possible thunderstorms, partly cloudy with a low around 65. On Friday, 60% chance of showers and possible thunderstorms, partly sunny with a high near 84. 30% chance of showers and thunderstorms on Friday night, mainly before 7 p.m., mostly cloudy with a low around 64. Another chance of rain on Saturday throughout the weekend. Thanks for listening to your weather source for Southwest Virginia, WLRV.